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That was My Love is Like a Red, Red Rose, a piece of music that's based on a poem called A Red, Red Rose. My name is Sarah, and you're listening to ICANN, the International Children's Arts Network. Coming up is a story from Germany called Snow White and Red Rose. But first, let's listen to this vocal version of My Love is Like a Red, Red Rose.

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1: 4 minutes left. before to meet you at the signing table. And so as a last present, we want to give you another arrangement we did, which is actually on the CD, and I'm sure you will like it. Again, thank you very much for your patience and for your understanding.

That was Someday My Prince Will Come, from Disney's Snow White and the Seven Dwarves. Coming up, we have a story by the Brothers Grimm called Snow White and Red Rose. A very different story than Snow White and the Seven Dwarves. But this does have a girl named Snow White and a dwarf. So let's listen to one more Disney pick from Snow White and the Seven Dwarves, I'm Wishing.

0: Tell me a story.
1: Snow White and Rose Red. Hello, this is Natasha, and I'm here with a classic fairy tale by the Brothers Grimm. It's not to be confused with Snow White. This is an entirely different story about two girls called Snow White and Rose Red. If you love animals, you will really enjoy this story. A poor widow once lived in a little cottage with a garden in front of it, in which grew two rose trees, one bearing white roses and the other red. She had two children who were just like the two rose trees. One was called Snow White and the other Rose Red. And they were the sweetest and best children in the world. Always hard-working, always cheerful. But Snow White was quieter and more gentle than Rose Red. Rose Red loved to run about the fields and meadows and to pick flowers and catch butterflies. But Snow White sat at home with her mother and helped her in the household, or read aloud to her when there was no work to do. The two children loved each other so dearly that they always walked about hand in hand. And when Snow White said, "We will never desert each other," Rose Red answered, "No, not as long as we live." And the mother added, "Whatever one gets, she shall share with the other." They often roamed about in the woods, gathering berries, and no beast threatened to hurt them. In fact, animals loved and trusted the two girls. The little hare would eat a cabbage leaf from their hands. The deer grazed beside them. The stag would bound past them merrily, and the birds remained on the branches and sang to them with all their might. No evil ever befell them. If they stayed late in the wood and night overtook them, they lay down together on the moss and slept till morning, and their mother knew they were quite safe and never felt anxious about them. Once, when they had slept all night in the wood and had been wakened by the morning sun, they saw a beautiful child in a shining white robe sitting close to their resting place. The figure got up, looked at them kindly, but said nothing and vanished into the wood. And when they looked around them, they realized that they had slept quite close to a deep crater in the ground. If they had gone a few steps further in the darkness, they would have fallen into it. When they told their mother of their adventure, she said what they had seen must have been the angel that guards good children. Snow White and Rose Red kept their mother's cottage so beautifully clean and neat that it was a pleasure to go into it. In summer, Rose Red looked after the house, and every morning before her mother awoke, she placed a bunch of flowers before the bed. From each tree, a rose. In winter, Snow White lit the fire and put on the kettle, which was made of brass, but so beautifully polished that it shone like gold. In the evening, when the snowflakes fell, their mother said, "Snow White, go and close the shutters." And they drew round the fire, while the mother put on her spectacles and read aloud from a big book, and the two girls listened and sat and span. Beside them on the ground lay a little lamb, and behind them perched a little white dove with its head tucked under its wings. One evening, as they sat cosily together, someone knocked at the door as though he wanted to come in. The mother said, "Rose Red, open the door quickly. It must be some traveller seeking shelter." Rose Red hastened to unbar the door and thought she saw a poor man standing in the darkness outside. But it was no such thing. only a bear who poked his thick black head through the door. Rose Red screamed aloud and sprang back in terror. The lamb began to bleat. The dove flapped its wings, and Snow White ran and hid behind her mother's back. But the bear began to speak and said,
0: "Don't be afraid. I won't hurt you. I'm half frozen and only wish to warm myself a little."
1: "My poor bear," said the mother. "Lie down by the fire. Take care you don't burn your fur." Then she called out, "Snow White and Rose Red, come out. The bear will do you no harm. He is a good, honest creature." So they both came out of their hiding places, and gradually the lamb and dove drew near too, and they all forgot their fear. The bear asked the children to beat the snow a little out of his fur, and they fetched a brush and scrubbed him till he was dry. Then the beast stretched himself in front of the fire and growled quite happily and comfortably. The children soon grew quiet at their ease with him, and teased him and played with him quite roughly. They tugged his fur with their hands, put their small feet on his back, and rolled him about here and there, and if he growled, they only laughed. The bear submitted to everything with the best possible good nature. When it was time to retire for the night and the others went to bed, the mother said to the bear, "You can lie there on the hearth. In heaven's name, it will be shelter for you from the cold and wet." As soon as day dawned, the children led him out, and he trotted over the snow and into the wood. From this time on, the bear came every evening at the same hour and lay down by the hearth and let the children play what pranks they liked with him. And they got so used to him that the door was never shut till their friend had made his appearance. When spring came and all outside was green, the bear said one morning to Snow White,
0: "Now I must go away, not return again the whole summer."
1: "Where are you going to, dear bear?" asked Snow White.
0: "I must go to the wood and protect my treasure from the wicked dwarfs. In winter, when the earth is frozen hard, they are forced to remain underground, for they can't work their way through. But now, when the sun has thawed and warmed the ground, they break through and come up above to spy the land and steal what they can. Anything that falls into their hands and into the caves is not easily found again."
1: Snow White was quite sad that their friend was leaving, and when she unbarred the door for him, the bear, stepping out, caught a piece of his fur in the door knocker, and Snow White thought she saw glittering gold beneath it. She couldn't be certain of it, and the bear ran hastily away and soon disappeared behind the trees. A short time after this, the mother sent the children into the wood to collect twigs to start the fire. As they wandered, they came upon a big tree which lay felled on the ground, and on the trunk among the long grass they noticed something jumping up and down. But what it was, they couldn't be certain. When they approached nearer, they saw a dwarf with a wizened face and a beard a yard long. The end of the beard was jammed into a cleft of the tree, and the little man sprang about like a dog on a chain and didn't seem to know what he was to do. He glared at the girls with his fiery red eyes and screamed out,
2: "What are you standing there for? Can't you come and help me?"
1: "What were you doing, little man?" asked Rose Red.
2: "You stupid, inquisitive goose," replied the dwarf. "I wanted to split the tree to get little chips of wood for our kitchen fire. My beautiful white beard has got caught in a cleft, so here I am stuck fast, and I can't get away. And you silly, smooth-faced milk-and-water girls just stand and laugh. Ah, What wretches you are!
1: The children did all in their power, but they couldn't get the beard out. It was wedged in far too firmly. I will run and fetch somebody, said Rose Red.
2: Crazy blockheads, snapped the dwarf. What's the good of calling anyone else? You're already too many for me. Does nothing better occur to you than that?
1: Don't be so impatient, said Snow White, and taking her scissors out of her pocket, she cut off the end of his beard. As soon as the dwarf felt himself free, he seized a bag full of gold which was hidden among the roots of the tree, lifted it up and muttered out loud,
2: Curse these rude wretches, cutting off a piece of my splendid beard.
1: With these words, he swung the bag over his back and disappeared without as much as looking at the children again. Shortly after this, Snow White and Rose Red were out again, walking along the bank of a stream.

0: in the line. Immediately afterwards, a big fish bit, and the feeble little creature had no strength to pull it out. The fish dragged the dwarf toward him. He clung on with all his might to every reed and blade of grass. The girls came up just in the nick of time, held him firm, and did all they could to free his beard from the line. But in vain. Beard and line were in a hopeless muddle. All they could do was to take out the scissors again to cut the beard. The little man was far from grateful to the girls for rescuing him. He yelled to them, "Do you call that manners, you toadstools, to disfigure a fellow's face? It wasn't enough that you shortened my beard before, but you must now cut off the best bit of it." Then he fetched a sack of pearls that lay among the rushes, and without saying another word, he dragged it away and disappeared behind a stone. It happened that soon after this, the mother sent the two girls to the town to buy needles, thread, laces, and ribbons. Their road led over a heath, where huge boulders of rock lay scattered here and there. While trudging along, they saw a big bird hovering in the air, circling slowly above them, but always swooping lower till at last it settled on a rock not far from them. Immediately afterward, they heard a sharp, piercing cry. They ran forward and saw with horror that the eagle had pounced on their old friend, the dwarf, and was about to carry him off. The tender-hearted children seized hold of the little man and struggled so long with the bird that at last he let go his prey. When the dwarf had recovered from the first shock, he screamed in his screeching voice, "Couldn't you have treated me more carefully? You have torn my thin little coat all to shreds." Then he took a bag of precious stones and vanished under the rocks into his cave. The girls were used to his ingratitude and went on their way and did their business in town. On their way home, as they were again passing the heath, they surprised the dwarf pouring out his precious stones on an open space, for he had thought no one would pass by at so late an hour. The evening sun shone on the glittering stones, and they glanced and gleamed so beautifully that the children stood still and gazed on them.
1: "What are you standing there gaping for?"
0: screamed the dwarf, and his ashen grey face became scarlet with rage. He was about to go off with these angry words when a sudden growl was heard and a black bear trotted out of the wood. The dwarf jumped up in great fright, but he hadn't time to escape down his hole, for the bear was already close to him. Then he cried in terror,
1: "Dear Mr. Bear, spare me! I'll give you all my treasure. Look at those beautiful precious stones lying there. Spare my life! What pleasure would you get from a poor, feeble fellow like me? You won't feel me between your teeth. There, lay hold of these two wicked girls. They will be a tender morsel for you, as fat as young quails. Eat them up, for heaven's sake."
0: But the bear, paying no attention to his words, gave the evil little creature one blow with his paw, and he never moved again. The girls had run away, but the bear called after them,
2: "Snow White and Rose Red, don't be afraid. Wait, and I'll come with you."
0: Then they recognized his voice and stood still. And when the bear was quite close to them, his skin suddenly fell off. And a beautiful man stood beside them, all dressed in gold. "I am a king's son," he said, "and have been doomed by that unholy little dwarf who had stolen my treasure to roam about the woods as a wild bear till his death should set me free. Now he has got his well-merited punishment." In due course, when the girls were old enough, Snow

White married the prince, who had been a bear, and Rose Red, his brother. And they divided the great treasure the dwarf had collected in his cave between them. The old mother lived for many years peacefully with her children, and she carried the two rose trees with her, and they stood in front of her window, and every year they bore the finest red and white roses. And that was the story of Snow White and Rose Red by the Brothers Grimm. And Bertie says that we have very lightly adapted the Andrew Lang version from his Blue Fairy book, which was published in the year 1889. We do hope that you enjoyed this rather charming story. And don't forget, there are many other fairy tales and stories on storynori.com. For now, from me, Natasha, bye-bye.

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I'm Sarah, and coming up are lullabies to put you to sleep. Here's a piece of music called When We Were Young.

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Lullabies from all around the world. Later, we'll hear music from the Congo, France, and right here from the United States. I'm Sarah, here to wish you sweet dreams.

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0: 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I'm Sarah, wishing you sweet dreams.

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0: 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I'm Sarah, wishing you sweet dreams.

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I'm Sarah, wishing you sweet dreams.

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I'm Sarah, wishing you sweet dreams.

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I'm Sarah, wishing you sweet dreams.

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I'm Sarah, wishing you sweet dreams.

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I'm Sarah, wishing you sweet dreams.

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I'm Sarah, wishing you sweet dreams.

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I'm Sarah, wishing you sweet dreams.

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I'm Sarah, wishing you sweet dreams.

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I'm Sarah, wishing you sweet.

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I'm Sarah, wishing you sweet dreams.

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Good morning. Welcome to the International Children's Arts Network. It sounds like the birds are waking up. Can you hear them?

That's a piece of music called Song of the Birds. You're listening to ICANN, the International Children's Arts Network. Coming up is a mindful moment, a time where we take a breath and think about the day ahead of us. Right now is a piece of music for a summer morning. This is for a trio of harp, flute, and viola. A harp and viola are both string instruments, and a flute is a woodwind. This piece of music is like the sun touching your face on a cloudless day. Here's Summer Morning.

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2: This is Mozart. This is how I say good morning in Mandarin. 早上好.

There's an entire day ahead of us. Right now, it's time for a mindful moment. On ICANN, the International Children's Arts Network. Let's get comfortable. Take a moment to feel your body. Feel the weight of your legs, your arms, your head. And now imagine that you are now weightless. You are able to float. And as you take in big breaths, you float higher and higher. As you breathe in, imagine floating above a tree. Now breathe out. Breathe in, floating higher than a building. Breathe out. Breathe in, floating among the clouds. Breathe out. And now with this last big breath, we're going to float above the world into outer space. Breathe out. While we're up here, completely weightless, above the world, let's be grateful for the day we have ahead of us. If you feel sad or mad or upset, and you just need a moment to relax, remember this moment of weightlessness. Take a big breath in until you feel better. I'm Sarah, and thanks for taking this mindful moment with me.

That was a piece of music for a soloist on piano. A soloist is a musician who performs by themselves in a piece of music. During that piece, we heard the piano being highlighted. In this next piece, we're going to hear the violin as the soloist. This is a violin sonata. A sonata is a composition for an instrument soloist. Here is a sonata in D, highlighting the violin.

That was a piece of music for violin called Sonata in D. Sonata means for an instrument solo. In this case, it will be a violin. But some musicians need friends, and this violin has a piano for a friend. This is a violin sonata.

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That was an aria for Wind Band Number 2. I'm Sarah, and you're listening to ICANN, the International Children's Arts Network. Coming up is a story from France about a goldfish. But right now, here's a piece of music for guitar. It's called Elegy for Cello and Guitar. An elegy is a poem that's very serious and usually about somebody that you care deeply about. While listening to this piece of music called Elegy for Cello and Guitar, try to make up your own serious poem.

That was a piece of music for cello and guitar called Elegy. That's a serious type of poem. Coming up, my friend Natasha has a story from France about a magical fish. Right now, here's a piece of music for the orchestra. It's called Little Sweet.

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0: That was a French piece of music about a goldfish. And right now, my friend Natasha from Story Nori has a French tale about a golden fish.
1: The Golden Fish. Hello, everybody. This is Natasha, and His Royal Highness Prince Bertie the Frog has commanded me to read you the story of the Golden Fish by the Brothers Grimm. Now, as it happens, when I was visiting Bertie and his friends by the pond this morning, I heard Colin the Carp grumping around as his usual way, moaning that there are never any stories on Story Nori about fish.
2: "I call it downright unfair," he said. "We are always listening to Bertie drone on and on about frogs and princes and dragons. Quite frankly, does anyone care about stupid, ugly frogs? Even if they do all think that they used to be princes. Fish lead far more interesting and varied lives. Let's have a story about fish for once."
3: "Yes, go on, Bertie," said Tim the Tadpole,
1: who is a very silly tadpole at the best of times.
3: "Let's have a story about fish."
2: "And make it a good one," added Colin. "With plenty of excitement, magic and romance. Let the handsomest fish marry a princess."
1: Now, Bertie likes to think that he has a story for everyone and every occasion. But it took him a few moments to remember that he does, in fact, know a very good story called The Golden Fish.
4: There was once a fisherman who lived with his wife in a pigsty, close by the seaside. The fisherman used to go out all day long a-fishing, and one day, as he sat on the shore with his rod, looking at the sparkling waves and watching his line, all of a sudden his float was dragged away deep into the water, and when he reeled in his line, he pulled out a golden fish. But the fish said, "Pray let me live. I am not a real fish. I am an enchanted prince. Put me in the water again and let me go."
2: "Oh ho," said the man, "you need not go on much more about the matter. I will have nothing to do with a fish that can talk. So swim away, sir, as soon as you please."
4: Then he put him back into the water, and the fish darted straight down to the bottom and left a long streak of blood behind him on the wave. When the fisherman went home to his wife in the pigsty, he told her how he had caught a golden fish and how it had told him it was an enchanted prince and how, on hearing it speak, he had let it go again.

0: did not ask it for anything," said the wife. "We live very wretchedly here in this nasty pigsty. Do go back and tell the fish we want a snug little cottage." The fisherman did not much like the business. However, he went to the seashore, and when he came back there, the water looked all yellow and green, and he stood at the water's edge and said, "O man of the sea, hearken to me. My wife Ilsebil will have her own will, and hath sent me to beg a gift of thee." Then the fish came swimming to him and said, "Well, what is her will? And what does your wife want?" "Ah," said the fisherman, "she says that when I had caught you, I ought to have asked you for something before I let you go. She does not like living any longer in the pigsty, and wants a snug little cottage." "Go home, then," said the fish. "She is in the cottage already." So the man went home and saw his wife standing at the door of a nice trim little cottage. "Come in, come in," she said. "Is not this much better than the filthy pigsty we had?" And there was a parlour and a bedroom and a kitchen, and behind the cottage there was a little garden planted with all sorts of flowers and fruits, and there was a courtyard behind full of ducks and chickens. "Ah," said the fisherman, "how happily we shall live now." "We will try to do so, at least," said his wife. Everything went right for a week or two, and then Dame Ilsebil said, "Husband, there is not nearly enough room for us in this cottage. The courtyard and the garden are a great deal too small. I should like to have a large stone castle to live in. Go to the fish again and tell him to give us a castle." "Wife," said the fisherman, "I don't like to go to him again, for perhaps he will be angry. We ought to be easy with this pretty cottage to live in." "Nonsense," said the wife. "He will do it very willingly, I know. Go along and try." The fisherman went, but his heart was very heavy, and when he came to the sea, it looked blue and gloomy, though it was very calm. And he went close to the edge of the waves and said, "O man of the sea, hearken to me. My wife Ilsebil will have her own will, and hath sent me to beg a gift of thee." "Well, what does she want now?" said the fish. "Ah," said the man, dolefully, "my wife wants to live in a stone castle." "Go home, then," said the fish. "She is standing at the gate of it already." So away went the fisherman, and found his wife standing before the gate of a great castle. "See," said she, "is not this grand?" With that they went into the castle together, and found a great many servants there, and the rooms all richly furnished and full of golden chairs and tables. And behind the castle was a garden, and around it was a park, half a mile long, full of sheep and goats and hares and deer, and in the courtyard were stables and cowhouses. "Well," said the man, "now we live cheerfully and happy in this beautiful castle for the rest of our lives."
1: "Perhaps we may," said the wife, "but let us sleep upon it before we make up our minds to say that." So they went to bed. The next morning, when Dame Ilsebil awoke, it was broad daylight, and she jogged the fisherman with her elbow and said, "Get up, husband, and bestir yourself, for we must be king of all the land." "Wife, wife," said the man, "why should we wish to be the king?"
2: "I will not be king."
1: "Then I will," said she. Wife, said the fisherman, how can you be king? The fish cannot make you a king.
0: Husband, said she, say no more about it, but go and try. I will be king.
1: So the man went away, quite sorrowfully to think that his wife should want to be king. This time the sea looked a dark grey colour and was overspread with curling waves and the ridges of foam as he cried out, O man of the sea, hearketh to me. My wife Ilsebil will have her own will and hath sent me to beg a gift of thee.
0: Well, what would she have now? Said the fish.
1: Alas, said the poor man, my wife wants to be king.
0: Go home, said the fish. She is king already. Then the fisherman went home, and as he came close to the palace, he saw a troop of soldiers and heard the sound of drums and trumpets. And when he went in, he saw his wife sitting on a throne of gold and diamonds with a golden crown upon her head, and on each side of her stood six fair maidens, each a head taller than the other.
1: Well, wife, said the fisherman, are you king?
0: Yes, said she, I am king. And when he had looked at her for a long, long time, he said,
1: Oh, wife, what a fine thing it is to be king. Now we shall never have anything more to wish for as long as we live.
0: I don't know how that may be, said she. Never is a long time. I am king, it is true, but I begin to be tired of that, and I think I should like to be emperor.
1: Alas, wife, why should you wish to be emperor? Said the fisherman.
0: Husband, said she, go to the fish. I say, I will be emperor.
1: Oh, wife, replied the fisherman, the fish cannot make an emperor, I am sure, and I should not like to ask him for such a thing.
0: I am king, said Ilsebil, and you are my slave.
1: So go at once.
0: So the fisherman was forced to go. And he muttered as he went along, This will come to no good. It is too much to ask. The fish will be tired at last, and then we shall be sorry for what we have done. He soon came to the seashore, and the water was quite black and muddy, and a mighty whirlwind blew over the waves and rolled them about. But as he went, as near as he could, to the water's brink, and said,
1: O man of the sea, hearken to me. My wife Ilsebil will have her own will, and hath sent me to beg a gift of thee.
0: What would she have now? Said the fish.
1: Ah, said the fisherman, she wants to be emperor.
0: Go home, said the fish. She is emperor already.
1: So he went home again, and as he came near, he saw his wife Ilsebil sitting on a very lofty throne made of solid gold, with a great crown on her head, full 2 yards high, and on each side of her stood her guards and attendants in a row, each one smaller than the other, from the tallest giant down to a little dwarf, no bigger than my finger. And before her stood princes and dukes and earls, and the fisherman went up to her and said, Wife, are you emperor?
0: Yes, said she, I am emperor.
1: Ah, said the man, as he gazed upon her. What a fine thing it is to be emperor. Husband, said she, why should we stop at being emperor? I will be pope next. Oh, wife, wife, said he, how can you be pope? There is but one pope at a time in Christendom. Husband, said she, I will be pope this very day. But, replied the husband, the fish cannot make you pope. What nonsense, said she. If he can make an emperor, he can make a pope. Go and try him. So the fisherman went. But when he came to the shore, the wind was raging, and the sea was tossed up and down in boiling waves, and the ships were in trouble, and rolled fearfully upon the tops of the billows. In the middle of the heavens there was a little piece of blue sky, but towards the south all was red, as if a dreadful storm was rising. At this sight the fisherman was dreadfully frightened, and he trembled so that his knees knocked together. But still he went down to the shore and said, O man of the sea, hearken to me. My wife Ilsebil will have her own will, and hath sent me to beg a gift of thee. What does she want now? Said the fish. Ah, said the fisherman, my wife wants to be pope. Go home, said the fish. She is pope already. Then the fisherman went home and found Ilsebil sitting on a throne that was 2 miles high, and she had 3 great crowns on her head, and around her stood all the pomp and power of the church, and on each side of her were 2 rows of burning lights of all sizes, the greatest as large as the highest and biggest tower in all the world, and the least no larger than a small rushlight. Wife, said the fisherman, as he looked at all this greatness, are you pope? Yes, said she, I am pope. Well, wife, replied he, it is a grand thing to be pope. And now you must be easy, for you can be nothing greater. I will think about that, said the wife. Then they went to bed. But Dame Ilsebil could not sleep all night for thinking what she should be next. At last, as she was dropping asleep, morning broke, and the sun rose. Ha! Thought she, as she woke up and looked at it through the window. After all, I cannot prevent the sun rising. At this thought, she was very angry, and wakened her husband and said, Husband, go to the fish and tell him I must be lord of the sun and moon. The fisherman was half asleep, but the thought frightened him so much that he started and fell out of bed. Alas, wife, said he, can he not be easy with being pope? No, said she, I am very uneasy as long as the sun and moon rise without my permission. Go to the fish at once. Then the man went shivering with fear. And as he was going down to the shore, a dreadful storm arose, so that the trees and the very rocks shook, and all the heavens became black with stormy clouds, and the lightnings played, and the thunders rolled, and you might have seen in the sea great black waves swelling up like mountains, with crowns of white foam upon their heads. And the fishermen crept towards the sea, and cried out as well as he could, O man of the sea, hearken to me. My wife Ilsebil will have her own will, and hath sent me to beg a gift of thee.
0: What does she want now? Said the fish.
1: Ah, said he, she wants to be lord of the sun and moon.
0: Go home, said the fish, to your pigsty again.
1: And there they live to this very day.
0: And that's the story of the golden fish.
1: For once, Colin the Carp is happy. He's suggesting that we have another story next week called The Brave Fish Who Slayed a Dragon and Married a Beautiful Princess. Unfortunately, Bertie says he can't quite remember that one. But don't forget, there are loads more stories on the archives at storynori.com. I'll be back with another story soon. Until then, from me, Natasha, bye-bye!

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You've made it to the International Dance Hour. Music from all around the world, including Africa, France, Italy, and this song from Tibet. 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

Chashi, zama zama seki, zama tingu tingu mili tingu chenye la kashi, ma chenye la toshi, rapsi kyo kyo shenye tenzo, tikpa vere yodo, jichon jemo, chame wala zir, chuta nyamo, sambe wala zir.

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0: Hey there, folks, and welcome back to What If World, the show where your questions and ideas inspire off-the-cuff stories. Today is a super special day because we have on Michael Mason!
1: Hey, there. What's going on?
0: Michael and I are kidcasters. He has this really, really great interview show called Good Stuff Kids, and he's going to tell you more about it at the end of today's episode. Michael, we should probably just get right into the question. You think so?
1: I think that there's no other way to do it.
0: Yeah, all right. So today we're going to hear from Amelia.
2: Hi, my name is Amelia, and I like animals. My what if question is, what if I've been raised by a dragon?
0: Well done, Amelia. Very sneaky, too, because now we have to put you in the story.
1: Amelia, you have to be a big part of this, because what if you were raised by a dragon? That's a lot to think about.
0: Yeah, and forgive me if my voice doesn't sound quite like yours, or if we get some of the details of your life wrong. This is going to take place in What If World, so it'll be a little bit different. All right, Michael, are you ready to tell Amelia's story?
1: I'm so ready.
0: Amelia was a little human girl who grew up being raised by dragons. The trouble is, she didn't know right away that she was a human. She thought for most of her youth that she was indeed a dragon.
1: Hey, you think you're a dragon? You can't even fly.
0: I just can't fly yet because a dragon has to be believed in before they can fly, right?
1: I don't know. Can you breathe fire? I do not believe that you can breathe fire.
0: I'm working on it. See, you ready?
1: Oh, easy on the garlic pita chips, kiddo. Oof, that's rough.
0: Ew. You're just a big, powerful dragon. People see you and they believe in you, but someday I'll get there too. I just know it.
1: Maybe, but most likely, maybe not.
0: Amelia was really concerned that the other dragon kids didn't think she was a dragon, so one day she went to ask her father, Da Dragon.
1: Hi, Amelia, you seem really upset. What's bothering you?
0: Well, Dad, they just keep saying all the other kids, they say that I'm not dragony enough, and I know I can't fly yet or breathe fire yet, and I know I don't have scales yet, but I'll get there soon, right?
1: Well, you'll get somewhere soon. I promise you that, sweetheart. But here's the thing, and I need you to sit down. This might not be easy for you to hear, but, Amelia, you're not really a dragon. What? You're a person.
0: Oh, you mean I'm a dragon person? Amelia stood up in her chair and flapped her wings extra hard, or her arms, that is, and tried to jump off her chair. Flop! She landed very hard.
1: Amelia, are you okay? See, I mean, you know, when I say you're not a dragon, like, I really mean it. You don't have dragon wings or dragon scales or even a dragon tail. You're a person. You can't fly. You can't breathe fire. You can't do lots of things that dragon can't do, but you can do all kinds of things that people can do.
0: If I'm not a dragon, then are you not my da?
1: I am just like, you know, like, we I love you very much. We look a little different, but that doesn't mean that I don't love you with all of my heart as my daughter. And I think that you're really great at dancing and you're really great at making peanut butter and jelly sandwiches, but you're just not so great at breathing fire.
0: Oh, well, thank you, Da Dragon. So if I'm not a real dragon, do you know where I came from?
1: I do. You are from one of the greatest places anyone could ever be from. You're from New What City.
0: New What City?
1: New What City.
0: You mean where all that bad salsa comes from?
1: Well, yes. It is terrible salsa, but it's not all bad because that's where you came from.
0: Oh, I guess I'm gonna go try to find my real family. Do you know anything about them?
1: Yes, you're going to go to New What City. You're going to go to the corner of What and Where, and you're going to ask someone to speak to Ebba Sneezer.
0: Ebba Sneezer. Wow. Well, Da Dragon, thank you so much, and I'm going to prove to you that even if I'm a person, I've got the heart of a dragon.
1: You have the heart of 10 dragons.
0: And with that, Amelia set off. She was grown up just enough that she could make her own way all the way down to New What City. And she got to the corner of What and Where, and she asked a passing raccoon where she might find Ebba Sneezer.
1: Hey, who you looking for?
0: Oh, I'm looking for a man named Ebbesneezer.
1: I got an Ebbesneezer. I know an Ebbesneezer.
0: You do? Where is he?
1: Oh, it's not that easy to get that kind of information here in what city. You got any candy?
0: Oh, I have dragon candy. This little ball is made of pure fire, and you can suck it for a really long time as long as it doesn't burn your mouth up.
1: Okay, that's a good start. You got any coins or anything? I mean, I might need some water to wash down this fireball.
0: Oh, sure, dragons collect lots of coins. Here's a pile of molten gold that my daddy gave me.
1: Do you have anything that might have a room temperature kind of situation attached to it so I can actually handle it?
0: I do have this little amulet that my dog gave me with a picture of him in it and a picture of me. It's silver.
1: Let me take a look at this. I'm opening this up and say, oh my, it's a dragon. How come you got a picture of a dragon?
0: Well, I am a dragon.
1: Oh, your dad is a dragon. You're looking for Ebbesneezer. I might be above my pay grade here, but let me tell you, you go down two houses. You knock on the door. You don't even need to wait for someone to open the door. You open the door yourself. You go in there. You say, Ebbesneezer. And I guarantee he will be there waiting for you.
0: Well, thank you, Mr. Raccoon. You've been very helpful.
1: Hey, no problem.
0: Can I have my locket back?
1: Yes, you can definitely have your locket back. I am terrified of your dragon father.
0: And with that, the grumpy raccoon gave her locket back. And she went down two houses, knocked, and the door creaked open on its own. She walked right on in. Amelia was quite nervous. Ebbesneezer?
1: Ugh, I feel terrible. Who is this? Who are you?
0: Oh, hi. My name's Amelia. Well, this might sound really strange, but I think I'm your daughter.
1: Sorry. My what?
0: Do you need a tissue?
1: Yeah, I'm okay. I'm allergic to reptiles. It's very strange. I'm also allergic to dust and hair and wheat and milk and eggs and candy and molten coins. You don't have any molten coins on you, do you?
0: I am so sorry. I'll put them right outside.
1: Oh, thank you. Much better. Oh, much better. Okay, so what did you say your name was?
0: My name's Amelia. Da Dragon says I was lost as a little girl. You and I, we have the same silver hair. You see?
1: Yeah, I see your silver hair. Mine's because I'm old.
0: Oh.
1: Are you do have silver hair because, I don't know, because you're just born that way, you think?
0: Maybe, but they say that you were my human dad, just like Da Dragon's my dragon dad.
1: Oh. Well, if I'm your human dad, then, well, we'll probably have some things in common. Ready? I'm thinking of a color, and you'll never guess what it is, because the only way that you would
0: Excalibur
1: know...
0: Excalibur purple.
1: That's a really lucky guess. If you were really my daughter, you would know what my favorite song is by Metallica.
0: Enter Sandman.
1: Oh, my goodness. Okay, you're two for two, Lucky. If you were really my daughter, you would know my favorite place to buy bulk frozen food.
0: That's gonna be Bulk Frozen Food Outlet on 4th. I passed by it on my way here.
1: Oh, my gosh. Okay, well, you do look a little like me. But I'm better looking for an older guy, I guess. But we do look like we do have the same silver hair. You knew some of these very intimate details of my life, such as one last one, and this is the one that's really going to seal the deal.
0: Oh.
1: When I eat a pizza, do I eat it cheese part first or crust first?
0: Wait a second. That's a trick question. You fold it in half so that you're getting crust and cheese at the same time?
1: Oh, I think we're related. I really do.
0: Well, that's great. So I guess I'll just move in here and I'll learn how to fly and breathe fire and we'll be good friends.
1: We can try this out. I'm not good with people. I'm really not good with potential dragons, but you're not really a dragon. You're a person. So just a couple of rules of the house. Don't touch anything. Don't look at anything. Don't eat any of my food. Don't drink the water. Not because it's bad for you, but it's mine. Wipe your shoes before you come to the house. Cool?
0: Okay, I guess I'll just have to go to Frozen Food Outlet on 4th to sustain myself.
1: Yeah, good idea. All right, I gotta go. I gotta go to work and stuff.
0: Bye, Ebba Sneezer.
1: See ya.
0: And just as her father walked out, a little weasel flew in.
3: Hey there, I'm Stevie the Fleasel. You must be Ebba Sneezer's long-lost daughter, Amelia.
0: How'd you know?
3: Well, I was listening from the door. He never really closes it all the way. Anyway, if you want to be a dragon, you know, I'm a flying weasel. I made these flying suits, so why don't you just try one out?
0: She went ahead and slipped into this brand new flying suit, and she had never felt more like a dragon. She was zipping all over the house, trying not to careen into Ebba Sneezer's fine goods, his vases, his portraits, his railings and his chandeliers, but, Stevie, I don't think I've quite got the hang of this yet. Yeah, you just gotta turn the, try the clutch,
3: Why don't you just stop flying?
0: She came to a stop in the middle of the destroyed living room, and she found that her flying suit had been destroyed right along with it. Just then, Ebba Sneezer came back into the living room. He was holding a little girl-sized suit.
1: Amelia, I picked this up for you. I think you and I should go into business together. I think that we would be good partners. We know a lot. Oh, what?
0: I'm sorry. I didn't touch anything. The flying suit touched things.
1: Things, my vases, my portraits, my chandeliers. You touched everything and didn't just touch it, but you broke it.
3: To be fair, Ebba Sneezer, we're business partners. I was trying out a new extra fast prototype, and, you know, maybe I shouldn't have given it to the girl who's never flown anything before. That's on me.
1: Of course you shouldn't have. You don't know. She thinks she's a dragon. She's not a dragon. She's a person. Dragons aren't real. Amelia, you will never be a dragon. So please, stop trying to act like one.
3: Well, you'll never be a nice dad, and you never even tried.
0: And Amelia ran out of the manor. She kept running and running, tears streaming from her eyes. She got to When and Where Avenue. She got to 4th and past the frozen bulk food outlet. And she got to a dark alley where she sat down in the trash and cried some more.
1: Hey, kid, remember me, your buddy, Rhodey the raccoon?
4: Hi, Rhodey. I'm sorry, I'm not feeling very well right now.
1: What's a nice girl like you doing sitting in a disgusting alley like this?
4: It's just my dad, he's not my dad. He's just a person. He said that I'm not a dragon. He said that he doesn't even believe in dragons, and I just think I messed everything up. I don't think I should have come here.
1: Wait a second. You gotta be hungry. You gotta be... You want some garbage? You want to eat some garbage? I got a lot of nice garbage right here. Here's a crust of grilled cheese if you want garbage, but it's delicious, nutritious. I think it's 4 or 5 days old. You really need to eat. You'll feel better if you eat.
4: Yeah, I mean, I have the tummy of a dragon. I'll just... Oh, this was a mistake.
1: No, come on. Eating garbage is never a mistake. But listen, here's the thing that you need to know about yourself. It doesn't matter what that old Ebba Sneezer thinks of you and what you are on the inside versus on the outside. It doesn't matter what I think. I eat garbage. The only thing that really matters is if you believe you're a dragon, then you are a dragon. It's all who you believe you are.
4: I don't know what I believe in anymore, but I certainly don't believe in myself.
0: And just then, she heard...
3: I'm losing my flying!
1: I got scales flying everywhere. Where am I?
0: It looked like there were dragons falling out of the sky left and right. Buildings were falling as they were being damaged by these giant falling bodies. Rhodey, do you see that?
1: I don't see anything except a lot of garbage that I want to eat right now.
4: You can't see them. Oh, nobody's believing in dragons anymore, so they can't fly. They're falling right out of the sky. I've got to help them.
0: And Amelia ran out of the alley and found the tallest building, which just happened to be Bulk Frozen Food Outlet. And she started climbing it as fast as she could. It was so cold, keeping all that food frozen. And it hurt her fingers with every climb. She tried to call out to the dragons, I believe in you. You're gonna be okay. You can fly. I believe in you. But they couldn't hear her. And as she got higher and higher, and the heat from the dragons destroying the city started melting the sides of frozen food outlets, her hands started to slip.
4: No, dragons, you gotta listen to me.
1: Grab grab my head, Amelia!
0: And just before Amelia fell from the side of the building, Ebeneezer flew beside her in one of Stevie Fleasel's flying suits and scooped her right up. You came for me, Ebeneezer.
1: I did. I saw all this damage happening. I knew you ran this way. I can't see what's causing the damage, but I did know that my daughter was... She needed me. She needed my help.
0: You don't see the dragons either?
1: I see some frozen food. I see some newspapers. I see a raccoon who is eating a lot of garbage. That's all I see right now, except for you and getting you to a safe place.
0: No, Ebeneezer, if you care about me, you've got to trust me right now. Just take me to the top of the frozen food outlet.
1: Okay, hold on tight.
0: And when they reached the top, he gently let her down. Oh, dragons! Dragons! You're real! It didn't seem like any of them believed in her, and they kept falling from the sky. And she said again, Dragons, you are real. I believe in you. You just have to believe in yourself. And then she thought about herself, and she thought about what Rhodey Raccoon had said. Dragons are real, because I'm a dragon. And with that, a giant blast of flame burst forward from her mouth, carrying over all the sky of New Watt City. Ebeneezer couldn't help but see that fire.
1: You did it! You just breathed fire! And now that I look around, there's dragons everywhere! They're everywhere! What? How the... You just breathed fire, and now I see dragons everywhere. You did it. Like, I see them.
0: I believed in them. And, you know, I think it was more because I believed in me. And all the dragons started picking themselves up from the streets of New Watt City. And they took flight again.
5: Thanks, Amelia.
6: Thanks, Amelia.
5: Nice job, Amelia. Hey, Ebeneezer, you believe in dragons now?
1: Oh, I believe very much in dragons.
0: The end. Oh man, poor Ebeneezer. Is he going to be allergic to his own daughter now?
1: It's a great question. I think that there's a high likelihood, but I think he's probably going to go and get some Claritin. That's my guess.
0: Michael, that was so fun. That was like, I'm really, really happy you were here.
1: I love that. Thank you for asking me to do this. It was a true treat and pleasure.
0: So I hope we should try this out again sometime. This was perfect.
1: I am super down, as the kids say.
0: Cool. Well, Michael, I know. Speaking of kids, I know you've got two in bed right now, so it's getting late. I'll let you get on with your evening. And I just wanted to say one more time, thank you from me and from all the kids at What If World who are gonna love this story.
1: It was my pleasure. Thanks for asking me, and thanks for trusting that I might actually be able to do it.
0: You knocked it out of the park. It was awesome. All right. Bye, Mr. Michael.
1: All right. Bye, Mr. Eric. Take care.
0: See ya. I'd like to thank Karen Marshall O'Keefe, my editor and producer, Jason O'Keefe for our artwork, Craig Martinson for our amazing theme. Until we meet again, keep wondering.
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0: My name is Sky, and I'm 9 years old. If I were to go on any adventure, it would probably be to go inside a book. I would just one day find an enchanted book in my room, and I'd flip it open. The pages would start to glow, and it would, like, sort of suck me into it, like a giant vacuum cleaner. Almost. Maybe I'll do one of the Land of Stories books. It's a really good series, too. These two twins named Alex and Connor Bailey are, like, going through adventures in the fairy tale world. I would probably take the book into the book that I'm visiting with me so that when I flip it open again, it would transport me back to the place where I was before, which in this case would be my bedroom. This is ICANN on HD2. Thanks for listening.
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0: You've made it to Adventure Time on ICANN, and this song is from Superman. If you could have any superpower, what would it be?
1: My superpower would be to fly.

You know it's hard to see the sun with molasses-colored glasses on, but that was my view. It's hard to see the brighter side when you're right.

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0: What do you get when you mix a manatee and a human?
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0: That was the Whiz Pops right here on the Children's Hour, singing about the topic of the day today, manatees. I'm Katie Stone. I'm delighted to be with everyone in listener land and all of these great kids on Zoom. Hello, kids crew.
1: Hello.
2: Hello. Hi.
0: And who do we have with us today?
3: Hello, it's Amadeus.
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10: It is Cade.
11: Hi, it's Samuel.
0: I'm so glad you're all with us today. And, you know, today we're going to be talking about manatees. Do you know anything about manatees, really?
3: Well, I know that they live at some places in the sea and they look kind of like cows.
0: Sea cows or something to do with manatees. Anybody else? Have you ever heard of manatees or seen manatees?
12: I went to visit one at an aquarium out in Clearwater. So that's kind of fun.
0: You've actually been to the Clearwater Marine Aquarium?
12: Yeah, right when winter was around still and Hope.
0: That is so cool. In fact, that's who we're going to be talking with today. We're going to be talking with Andrea Herman. She's the senior team lead of the education wing of the Clearwater Marine Aquarium, where you have seen a manatee, Melissa. This is the Children's Hour, and this episode comes with a learning guide. It meets national education standards. Find it at childrenshour.org. Look for the episode called Manatees.

0: That's Casper Baby Pants. You're listening to the Children's Hour, and with us today on the show is Andrea Herman. She is the senior team lead of the education department of the Clearwater Marine Aquarium, which is somewhere in Florida. Hello, welcome to the Children's Hour.
1: Hi, thank you so much for having me.
0: Where are you guys?
1: So we are on Clearwater Beach. So we're on the west coast of Florida, kind of middle of the state. So a little more west than Tampa.
0: Well, we are so excited to have you on the show today because, to be perfectly fair, I think most of us don't know anything about manatees. And I've been asking people, what do you know about manatees? And people know like this much if they're not from Florida. And when I say this much, I mean barely any. So we're really excited to have you. And I know the kids have tons of questions. I'm going to kick it off with, can you describe what is a manatee?
1: So manatees are Florida's largest state mammal. They are an awesome animal. Personally, manatees are near and dear to my heart. They're what got me into marine science. And they are an aquatic mammal. So they live in water and only in water. But manatees, unlike a lot of other marine mammals, they don't need to be in a marine or saltwater environment. They can live in freshwater, they can live in saltwater, or they can live in brackish water, which is a mix of both fresh and saltwater. And they can move super easily in between each type of environment. They are herbivorous, or they eat only plants, and they can eat about 10% of their body weight every single day, which is a lot of seagrass, because manatees can get really, really big. They're typically going to be about 800 to 1200 pounds, but there are some really big ones that can get to be over 3000 pounds. And they're typically going to be about 10 to 12 feet, but we do have some that can get over 13 feet.
2: How long do manatees live?
1: That is a great question. So how long can manatees live? Typically, we are finding that they can easily get into their 30s, but there was a manatee that spent their entire life in human care and was born before all of these laws. His name was Snooty, and Snooty was actually 69 years old when he sadly passed away, so they can live for a pretty long time.
2: Where do manatees live when it's not winter and the water is warmer?
1: They're going to live all across the state, so most waterways, especially if they have lots of seagrass or other plant matter, there's usually a chance that manatees can travel through there. But like you kind of mentioned, they're not going to be all across the state when our waters are really cold like they are right now.
0: Hmm. Interesting. So when it's winter, they're not all across the state. Where do they go?
1: So manatees need to be in waters above 68 degrees Fahrenheit. For anybody who lives where it's cold, that doesn't sound all that chilly, but here in Florida, that is very, very cold. And so manatees go to natural hot springs like Crystal River or Homosassa. But along the more coastal regions, there are warm water areas, and they also take advantage of humans and take advantage of our power plants, because a lot of Florida's power plants are water cooled. So they bring that cold river water into the building, and that water will cool down all of the systems and it comes out nice and warm. So manatees will go to these water outflows by these power plants to take advantage of that warm water.
3: What do they eat?
1: Most commonly, they're going to be eating seagrass. So this is a plant that lives in saltwater. There's freshwater seagrass plants as well. They're also going to eat whatever other plant matter they find. So they can be eating algaes like seaweed. If the tide is really high, so there's a lot of water in the area, they might eat the grass out of someone's backyard if they can reach it. Those are really funny pictures. They might eat leaves off of a tree if they can reach that, but they're going to eat whatever plants they can find.
0: 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Just look for manatees. We have lots more coming up, but first, this is Magpie.

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0: Joni Leeds from her What a Zoo release with her Sea Cow song. Before the break, you heard Fire Dog from their Endangered Species Project release. Hugh the Manatee was Magpie. This is the Children's Hour. We're learning about manatees with the Clearwater Marine Aquarium's lead educator, Andrea Herman. The kids have a lot of questions.
1: Are manatees related to walruses?
2: This is one of my favorite questions personally, because looking at them, that's exactly what you'd expect. But manatees are kind of weird. They are not related to any other marine mammal except for their cousin, the dugong.
0: The what?
2: The dugong. That is a very funny animal name, but they are native to areas around Australia. There is a Pokemon named after them as well, but they are all considered Sirenia or sirens. And they're actually not related to any other marine mammals. So dolphins, whales, walruses, seals, otters, they're not related to any of them. The two closest cousins to manatees are hyraxes and elephants.
0: Wow, elephants.
2: Elephants. And if you think about it, it does kind of make sense. They have very similar skin. They both have prehensile facial structures. So elephants have that prehensile trunk, and manatees' upper lip is prehensile, or it means it can move around on its own to hold on to things. So they use it to hold on mostly to food. They also have the same number of toenails, and they both have munching molars, or they have teeth that start in the back like our molars, and they're constantly moving forward because they're wearing down their teeth from chewing on grass.
0: Wow. That's a lot to take in there. Now, it makes me wonder, are manatees megafauna, like from the time in Earth's history, not too long ago when we had these gigantic mammals, like huge sloths and mastodons, are they from that era?
2: I don't believe so. I don't know exactly off the top of my head. In today's definition of like megafauna versus microfauna, they would fall into megafauna just because they are really big. And they're something that people can tend to picture more frequently when they think about animals. And they did have a cousin who is unfortunately extinct that was called Steller's sea cow. And this animal was massive. Unfortunately, it wasn't very long after they had been discovered that they did go extinct, and that was due to overfishing. But these animals had a lot of blubber and fat, very similar to like cold water whales. And so it was very helpful for like oil lamps and heating sources. And they were actually found in the Bering Strait, which is between Alaska and Russia.
0: And remember, we're talking manatees, that cousins and manatees have to have the warm water.
2: Yep, they were really weird. They were very specialized because every other species of sirens have to be in warmer waters.
1: I know manatees are mammals, so do they lay eggs?
2: There is only one mammal that does lay eggs, and that is the platypus. One of the identifiers of a manatee, typically, is going to be that they give live birth. So just like people, these manatees are going to be born all alive and ready to go.
0: How many babies does a mama manatee have at once?
2: Typically, it's one. In some rare cases, there are twins. So you'll see two little babies following around with her.
0: Oh. And of course, they're mammals, so they nurse their babies?
2: Yep. So they do produce milk, and the babies nurse right underneath their armpit of their flippers. So they have one on each side. So typically with twins, you'll see them kind of nursing at the same time. But with the one calf, they'll switch.
0: Do manatees have little families? Like, how long does the baby stay with the mom? And is there a pod like whales where there's a whole bunch of moms? Or is it a little manatee mom and dad?
2: Unfortunately, once mating happens, dad's out of the picture. And you see this a lot in nature. There is parental care, though. So manatees do spend a few years with mom. Typically, it's about 4 to 5 years, I think. They're typically about 5 feet long when they leave mom. So you can also kind of judge on size.
0: And then they're not social? They're not in little groups?
2: Typically, unless it is when they're all kind of piling up in those warm areas or it's a mating herd, they are typically fairly antisocial. They're typically by themselves. Occasionally you might see a couple traveling around together, but that's pretty rare. So it's usually just, if it's a mom calf, it's just the mom and calf traveling together.
0: That's Andrea Herman from the Clearwater Marine Aquarium. She's the lead educator. There's a lot more to learn about manatees, including the conservation efforts that are being done to help save them from extinction. But listen to this. That's a mommy and baby manatee talking underwater, recorded with a hydrophone. You're listening to the Children's Hour. We have so much more coming up. You can find a learning guide for this episode. Go to childrenshour.org and look for manatees. And that learning guide meets education standards nationwide, so our podcasts can be used in classrooms. In the meantime, we've got lots more about manatees coming right up.

0: That's Perry Grip with his Manatee Demanding a Pickle song, and Manatee Bay before that from Splash and Boots. That's the title track of their Manatee Bay release. We're doing a show about manatees today. We have a learn-along guide posted at childrenshour.org. We have a lot more questions from the kids on our crew. Let's go to Thaniel.
1: You talked a little bit about manatee behaviors earlier. So how smart do you think manatees are?
2: So unfortunately with animals, we don't have an exact way to test intelligence. It's kind of like comparing different people with different learning abilities. And it's not something that we are able to do with science currently. A lot of people think that if an animal is trainable, it is intelligent. And manatees are very food motivated, so they are trainable. So you can train them to do specific husbandry behaviors if they are living in human care for a long period of time. And husbandry behaviors are those that help with their care. So it helps make doing like vet appointments easier, and it helps them kind of take part in how they're taken care of.
3: Do manatees live all over the world?
2: So with all Sirenia, or kind of all of the different like overall groups, they're found in North and South America, they're found in parts of Africa, and they're found around Australia. The extant or the currently existing species of manatees are not going to be found anywhere where there's really cold water. So typically they're going to be nice and around the equator.
4: When did manatees evolve, and what were some of their ancestors?
2: I know it was a few million years ago, and their shared ancestor, I don't know off the top of my head, unfortunately, but it was the shared ancestor between sirens and elephants. It's where they were back on land, where they start to branch off into elephants being land animals, and then your sirens, and the sirens break down into your dugongs, which included Stellar Sea Cow, and then your manatees, which include the West Indian manatee, which is the Florida manatee, your Amazonian manatees, which are found in the Amazon River, and your West African manatees, which are found throughout Africa.
0: Are manatees friendly? Like, if I was swimming in these nice warm waters around Florida, and I just was so lucky and I swam right next to a manatee, could I like pet it? Are they friendly?
2: That is a great question. So are manatees friendly? Could you pet one if you found one? Manatees are very curious. So they do kind of tend towards like a friendly disposition, if you were to put human terms to it. But there's a couple reasons why you don't want to try to touch one. The biggest reason is because they are protected by a lot of laws that say that's illegal. So there's a lot of fines. There could be jail time. It's not worth it. but they do tend to be pretty friendly. But if you do spook a manatee because they're not expecting you or anything like that, you can get really, really hurt. These animals are massive. So it could lead to you getting kind of rolled into. You could get hit by their tail, and that's the no-no zone. That is where the most strength in a manatee comes from, and that is the area when any of us are rescuing manatees that you want to avoid.
0: Okay, so don't pet the manatees is the advice we're getting from Andrea Herman, who is the senior team leader of the education department at the Clearwater Marina Aquarium. They specialize in saving manatees. 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This episode comes with a learning guide. You can find it at childrenshour.org. Look for this episode title, Manatees.
5: From time to time, I dream that I'm a manatee.

that's me. With the dietary habits of a manatee, I never fail to lick my platter clean. I sprinkle seaweed on my raisin branity, the perfect manatee cuisine. With my wit, sophistication, and urbanity, I dignify my watery domain. No one near will ever hear me use profanity, because a manatee has his image to maintain. I'm a manatee, I'm a manatee. I keep my reputation spick and spanity.

0: I'm a manatee is John Lithgow from Sunny Side of the Street. 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Today we're talking about manatees. We've made a learning guide for this episode, which you can find at childrenshour.org. You can also see pictures of manatees, pictures of baby manatees, and what manatees look like from above the water.
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0: Mary Manatee is Dorothy Cresswell from her Pelican Pilot Songs of Florida release. Over the break, you heard Piero Umiliani. That's the original Manamana mixtape with Space Manamana. You're listening to the Children's Hour. We're learning about manatees today with Andrea Herman from the Clearwater Marina Aquarium.
1: How many manatees are there?
2: So there are a few thousand manatees. For a very long time, starting back in the 70s or 80s, manatees were considered endangered due to their population. So they were on the brink of extinction. And through conservation, which we'll talk about more a little bit later, we were able to help bring their population in the wild back up to the point where in 2017, the federal government here in the U.S. decided that Florida manatees were considered threatened rather than endangered. There is talk now within the last couple of years, especially with the UME or that unusual mortality event happening, that they may need to reconsider. Other organizations like the IUCN, which comes out kind of with like the official global status for animals, their research is a little bit old for looking at these numbers. They're still considered endangered on their status. But like I said, that research is over 10 years old now. So the numbers are a little out of date, but this is something that we will need to look into. Unfortunately, last year alone, we lost over 1,000 manatees.
0: So let's talk about that. I read manatees are dying at an unprecedented rate. What is happening with manatees?
2: It's kind of a mix of man-made threats and natural threats. So as we already talked about, manatees need to be in warm water. So water's above 68 degrees Fahrenheit. So if they get a little turned around, their timeline's a little lost, or we have a random cold snap, manatees can suffer from something called cold stress, which is kind of like hypothermia in people. So they're going to get really slow and sleepy or lethargic. They might get some white patches on their skin, which is called skin bleaching. And it can even turn into big cuts or lesions. And they tend to stop eating as well. So they're going to lose a lot of weight. That's something we've seen year in, year out. And it just tends to be worse in our winter months. They're also very highly likely to get hit by boats if people aren't paying attention. Manatees like to live in shallow waters. Typically, when they breathe, it's only their little nose that comes up to the surface rather than their giant body. And it's very fast, little breaths, so you don't see them very often. And they're very slow. It is very common for them to get hit by boats. It's actually so common that their boat strikes are how we ID them.
0: You mean like scars from boats hitting them?
2: Yep.
0: Aww.
2: Boat scar patterns are typically how we ID manatees. Each has their own individual scar pattern. Not all of their scars are from boats. It can be from quite literally anything in their life. But more common than not, the really identifiable ones are boat scars. They are also dealing with a natural algae called red tide. And so it's going to affect the seagrass that they eat, so they lose out on their food. It's a respiratory irritant, so it makes breathing really hard. And if they eat it, it acts as a neurotoxin, so they get a little loopy, and also it can get them really, really sick. But what we're seeing the biggest increase in is starvation, where there's not enough food. So the UME that I've talked about is specifically for the east coast of Florida in the Indian River Lagoon area. Unfortunately, in the last couple of years, they have lost a lot of their natural seagrass beds. But unfortunately, it's to a point now where there is not enough food in these warm water areas. So we're sending teams across the state to help out with that, to help out the Florida Fish and Wildlife Commission. They're kind of in charge of all manatees care throughout the state. So that's where most of those numbers are coming from. Last year alone, we lost over 600 manatees just to the UME.
3: So you mentioned earlier that there are several species of manatees. Some are now gone, some are still here. Does the endangerment of manatees, does that apply to all of the species or a specific few?
2: Each species is actually threatened or endangered at this point. They all kind of suffer from the same threats throughout the world. But here at the aquarium, we specifically work with the two subspecies of West Indian manatees. So that's the Florida manatee here around the state and even up the coast a little bit. And then their other subspecies, the Antillean manatee. So they are all dealing with the same types of threats. It's just what are more prevalent in each country. So motorboats not being as common in some of these areas, it's a lot less common for manatees to have boat strikes, for example.
0: What can people do who don't live anywhere near the manatees' habitats?
2: You definitely can kind of make changes yourself at home. So no matter how far away you are from an ocean, a river, doesn't matter. The way you affect your own water in your area can actually affect the oceans. So making sure you're taking care of your environment, and that will help the environment around you. So making sure you're throwing out your trash properly, it's not just going to blow around. If you're recycling, making sure you're following your local recycling rules. So some places can take only very specific materials. Others are a lot more generous in what they can take because they do have the resources to do that. So making sure you're recycling responsibly, using multi-use materials instead of single use. So reusable grocery bags, reusable water bottles, things like that, where you're making those little switches to stop using as many single-use products that will end up in a landfill, hopefully, if not, unfortunately, waterways. Little changes like that alone can make big changes out here in our coastal regions.
0: What got you interested in marine science and working with manatees?
2: So when I was a little kid, I went to Florida. I'm originally from outside of Philadelphia, Pennsylvania. And I saw a manatee missing most of its tail, living in human care. And from then on, they've been my favorite animal. And I have wanted to work with them ever since.
0: Wow. Thank you very much for taking the time to be with us. Andrea Herman is the senior team lead educator at the Clearwater Marine Aquarium. You can learn a lot more about the aquarium at cmaquarium.org. Thank you so much for taking the time and being with us on the Children's Hour.
2: Yeah, thank you so much for having me. Thank you for all of your amazing questions.

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We're going to go out with one more. This is Battersby Duo from a CD called A Baker's Dozen, right here on the Children's Hour.

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What is ballet? When you see a dancer float across the stage with her arms making lovely lines in the air, you hear a beautiful string tune performed by a large orchestra. That up there is Sleeping Beauty. She's a princess who was put under a deep magical spell by the Wicked Witch. Another time, she's Princess Odette from Swan Lake. Sometimes she's celebrating the joy of Christmas during the Nutcracker. She's the Sugar Plum Fairy. Right now, this is Cinderella, and she is getting ready for the ball.

0: Cinderella. Once, there lived a sweet-tempered girl whose name was Cinderella. Unfortunately, her mother died young and her father married again. His second wife had a sharp temper and her two daughters were just like her. In a word, horrid. The horrid sisters loved to boss Cinderella. The first said,
1: Cinders, it's your job to clean the fireplace. That's why you're called Cinders. Get it?
0: And before she had finished sweeping the grate, the second sister said,
2: Cinders, don't dawdle. Light up the fire and make me a hot bath with sweet-smelling candles.
0: And as she was heating the bath, the horrid mother said,
3: Cinders, why haven't you been to the market yet?
0: All day long, Cinderella swept and scrubbed and fetched and carried. In winter, the young ladies were invited to the royal ball. For a whole month, they tried on taffeta ball gowns, frilly petticoats, and strappy shoes. It was Cinderella, of course, who helped them in and out of their rich costumes and who pressed and folded everything. Her own clothes were practically rags. The big night came and poor Cinderella was left at home, sitting alone by the fireplace. A mouse came up to her and said,
4: Dear, dear, don't fret. A good fairy is outside and she says that you shall go to the ball.
0: Cinderella ran out to the courtyard where the good fairy told the young girl, Be sure to leave the ball before the clock strikes midnight, or you will be more embarrassed than you have ever been in your life. A golden coach took her to the palace, and on the way she changed into a beautiful gown. When she entered the ballroom, all eyes were upon her, including those of her sisters who did not recognize her. The prince asked the new arrival to dance, not once, but again and again. Before the evening was out, he had fallen in love with the mysterious young beauty. He was about to ask for her hand in marriage when the clock began to strike 12.
5: Oh, you must excuse me, exclaimed Cinderella, and she ran for the door.
0: As she dashed down the steps, one of her dancing slippers fell from her foot, and she had to hop to the coach. In the morning, the prince found the lost slipper and ordered his servants to take it up and down the land until they discovered the foot that exactly fitted it. When the prince's servants came to the house where Cinderella lived, her horrid sisters were eager to try on the slipper.
1: It fits me perfectly, said the first,
0: but she could not shove her heel inside.
2: You can call me Your Royal Highness because my foot fits better, said the second.
0: But it was clear that her foot was even less able to slip into the slipper. The royal servant looked up and saw Cinderella sitting by the fireplace that she had been cleaning. There was a bit of soot on her nose and it made her face all the more charming. He said, Would you care to try on the shoe, miss?
3: Oh, why bother with her? She's just the maid, said the horrid sister's mother.
5: I would like to try. Thank you, said Cinderella.
0: Her foot slipped in perfectly.
5: Who would have thought it?
0: Our quest is complete, declared the royal servant.
3: What?
0: Exclaimed the mother.
3: You've got to be kidding.
1: You idiot! You've got the wrong girl,
0: protested the horrid sisters. But the servant was already calling for the coachman to take Cinderella to the palace, dressed in her rags, exactly as she was, and wearing her normal shoe on one foot and her dancing slipper on the other. As Cinderella left the house, the mother of the horrid girls cried out,
3: Good riddance! We've had enough of your cheek!
0: But Cinderella knew that she had found true love, and the very next day she and the prince were wed, and the bells rang out all over the land.
5: And that was the story of Cinderella, as retold by me, Emma, for StoryNori.com.

That's a song from Disney's Cinderella. A dream is a wish your heart makes. Not only is Cinderella a Disney princess, but she's also the main character in the Russian ballet composed by Sergei Prokofiev. Here's a piece of music for when Cinderella finally arrives at the ball. They dance a waltz. 1, 2, 3, 1, 2, 3, 1, 2, 3. You may notice this music is very serious, but not angry or sad, but more of the passion and love that Cinderella and the prince feel for one another. This is Cinderella's Waltz.

That was a ballet called Aida, and that was a grand march. But right now is Sleeping Beauty. This is a piece of music called Panorama. In Sleeping Beauty, the Lilac Fairy sails in a boat with the Good Prince down a river. They look over the whole kingdom with its farms, forests, mountains, and a castle. Nearby, an evil witch has put everybody in the kingdom into a magical sleep for 100 years, which includes the beautiful Princess Aurora, who can only be woken up with a kiss. As you listen to this music, imagine what sort of things the prince would be able to see from the boat.

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1: This is a ballet.

That was a golden age suite. A golden age means a time of discovery and brand new things to look forward to. This next piece of music is from the ballet called Giselle. This is a Gallop General. This piece uses a lot of instruments from the brass family, including trumpets and horns and cornets, which play a tune, and trombones and tubas, which play the very low notes.

That's a piece of music from the ballet Giselle. Here are two pieces from the ballet Swan Lake. First, we'll hear Valse, which you might recognize as a waltz. 1, 2, 3, 1, 2, 3, 1, 2, 3. Can you hear it and count 1, 2, 3 along with the music?

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You're listening to ICANN, and it's art time. That was a piece of music that we typically hear around the holidays. It's a song in German called Rejoice, People of the Earth. I'm Sarah, and grab your art supplies because we're about to get creative. Today, we're going to be thinking about all the things that make up this world we live in. I'm talking about the four elements. That's earth, air, fire, and water. If you have a piece of paper in front of you, I would like for you to fold it four ways. First, fold it in half. Then take your folded piece of paper and fold it in half again. But this time, the opposite way. Now unfold that piece of paper. You should have four equal squares on your piece of paper. In each of these squares, let's draw something that reminds you of earth, wind, fire, and water. Let's start with earth. And where is earth exactly? It's in our Milky Way, or the solar system. And the best place to see the solar system is in a planetarium. This is Planetarium from the La La Land soundtrack.

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You're listening to ICANN, and it's art time. We just listened to pieces inspired by Earth. We started out in the islands of the Galapagos. Then we were riding our bicycles through the muddy streets. Now let's talk about a third element, air. And the best way you can feel and think about air is to experience wind. Let's think about how the wind feels in our hair when it's a sunny, beautiful day during this whirlwind gallop.

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How's your masterpiece coming along? Have an adult take a picture and send it to us on Instagram at iCan.radio. We've made it halfway through the elements. We've heard wind and land. And now we gotta move on to fire. That was scene one, the fired bird's dance. On your third quadrant of your paper, fill it up with fireflies, goblet of fire, a fire ritual dance, and whatever else you want to create when you listen to this music inspired by fire.

We heard three pieces of fire followed by something to put it out. A little water music. I'm Sarah, and you're listening to ICAN. We've been talking about the four elements that make up this planet. Earth, wind, fire, and the fourth and final element is water. Can you think about all the different ways water can surround us? It's in the oceans, lakes, rivers, even on snow-capped mountains. Snow is water too. And in the cup that you drink from. Here's a piece of music dedicated to a water lily.

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My favorite instrument is a guitar. 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
5: Hey everyone, you're listening to ICANN, the International Children's Arts Network. I'm Marty Coldwater, and this is Screenshot, where we feature the best of video game, movie, and television soundtracks. We have music from the Harry Potter series coming up, and the game Ori and the Blind Forest. But first, music from one of the most hilarious animated movies to ever come out, the Lego Movie. The theme song for the 2014 Lego Movie, Everything is Awesome, has to be one of the catchiest and funniest songs to ever be nominated for an Oscar. Written by Sean Patterson, Joe Lee, and The Lonely Island, the song perfectly sets the stage for the hilarity to come in this movie. And as the main character in the movie, Emmett, says, I could listen to this song forever. It's performed by the Canadian indie pop band Tegan and Sarah, and features the comedic group The Lonely Island.

Everything is awesome. The theme song to the Lego Movie, performed there by Tegan and Sarah with The Lonely Island. You're listening to Screenshot here on ICANN. I'm your host, Marty Coldwater. The Harry Potter movies are some of the most loved films to ever come out. They're able to capture the magic and the fun of the books, and the music for these movies are some of the most recognizable, including this next piece, Hedwig's Theme, which is a leitmotif or musical phrase that represents a character. In this case, Harry's snowy owl named Hedwig, which was given to him on his 11th birthday by the lovable Hagrid. The work is written by the great John Williams, which begins with an instrument called the celesta, or bell piano, which gives it this magical feel as the orchestra takes flight.

That's one of those pieces of music that just transports you to a different world. In this case, to the wizarding world of Harry Potter. From the original soundtrack of Harry Potter and the Sorcerer's Stone, that was Hedwig's Theme, written by John Williams. 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I'm Artie Coldwater. We have time for one more piece of music, and it's from the video game Ori and the Blind Forest. In this game, you follow the story of Ori, a guardian spirit who's on a journey to restore balance to the forest, which brings him to the Moon Grotto, a dark cave with glowing mushrooms, roots, waterfalls, and watch out for those spikes! Inside, you find Gummo's hideout, and he has one of the gemstones you have to collect to save the forest.

That was the theme Gummo's Hideout from the video game Ori and the Blind Forest, written by Gareth Coker and performed by the Nashville Music Scoring Orchestra. 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I'm Marty Coldwater. If you enjoyed this program, we'd love to hear from you. 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And until next time, just keep playing.

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0: That was a song from the Pixar film A Bug's Life. It's called A Bug's Life Suite. To me, insect speaking sounds like a witch's spell. Here's my friend Atticus with a magical adventure.
1: I'd like to go on a magical adventure. It would start off with a wizard that guides me through a magical land where there's like unicorns, dragons, other wizards.
2: Where did I put that book of spells?
1: With different powers like ice or fire. And then there was a castle that held all of them. It was like a humongous castle. Like everyone had their own room, even the dragons. My name is Atticus, and I am 8 years old. 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

0: That was a musical joke called a minuetto. What's your favorite animal? I have two cats, Biggie and Tiny, and this is another cat named Thomas O'Malley.
1: I like the chicharroni, like they make at home, or a healthy fish with a big backbone. I'm Abraham DeLacy, Giuseppe Casey, Thomas O'Malley, O'Malley the alley cat. I've got that wanderlust, gotta walk the scene, gotta kick up highway dust, feel the grass that's green, gotta strut them city streets, showing off my eclat, yeah, telling my friends of the social elite, or some cute cat I happen to meet, that I'm Abraham DeLacy, Giuseppe Casey, Thomas O'Malley, O'Malley the alley cat.

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So if you're going my way, that's the road you want to see. Calcutta to Rome, or home sweet home in Paris. Magnifique, you all.

0: Whatever I take is the road I make. 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Make no mistake for me. Yeah, Abraham DeLacy, Giuseppe Casey, Thomas O'Malley. O'Malley, the alley cat. That's right, and I'm very proud of that. Yeah.
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0: never told you this. Sometimes I get a little blue.
1: Looks good on you.
0: But I wouldn't have nothing if I didn't have you.
1: Let's dance.

0: That's a song called If I Didn't Have You from Monsters, Inc. My friend Anya has a story about an animal called foxtails. This is something that she came up with all by herself. What kind of adventures can you imagine?
1: Foxtails, a story by Anya Hoffman. One day I saw this mysterious creature. It was glowing yellow and had 10 tails. She came up to me and said her name was Foxtails. Foxtails mentioned she was lonely and she said she wanted me to be her owner. I said yes. We explored together and we had a blast. This is ICANN. Thanks for listening.

0: 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That was Oompa Loompa. I'm Sarah, and my friend Charlotte told me about this boat camping adventure.
1: I'm Charlotte, and I'm 11 years old. If I could go on any adventure, I'd go on a boat trip around the world. I'd want to see some different aquatic animals. That would be really cool because I really like dolphins and things like that. And I also really like going up into the mountains, so I think all the different views that you could see on the boat, that would be really, really cool. I really like camping with my family because we go on a lot of adventures together. And I like going with my dad and my brother and my mom, because we all go on like different camping adventures. Like we go backpacking, we go canoeing, and like stop at different places. And like, it's just really fun to do because we just all get to hang out together and do a bunch of things that are fun together. I think it would just be kind of fun to have the experience with family and just getting to have a new experience and just having something that I can remember for my whole life that I did with my family. This is ICANN on HD2. Thanks for listening.

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0: Welcome to From the Top, where outstanding young musicians come to play. I'm your host, pianist Peter Dugan. We just enjoyed a performance by 14-year-old André Previn Peck of Frédéric Chopin's Scherzo No. 3 in C-sharp minor. We're coming to you today from the Twin Cities. Minneapolis and St. Paul sit at the confluence of three rivers, the Mississippi, the Minnesota, and the St. Croix, in the great state of Minnesota. We're recording today at Minnesota Public Radio. We have a studio full of accomplished young musicians, from an oboist who will be playing a new piece by Rena Esmail based on different breathing patterns commonly used in yoga, to a cellist who will grace us with the lyricism of Fauré, but confesses that she's been honing her rhythmic skills playing Metallica and AC/DC with her rock band. Let's begin our show with 14-year-old André Previn Peck, who we just heard playing that beautiful Chopin.
1: Wow. That was thrilling.
2: Thanks.
1: What's going through your mind as you play those final few lines of music?
2: Well, triumphant is the number one word I would use to describe it. The entire piece, like the whole stormy stuff, is all C-sharp minor. Mm-hmm. And then it just suddenly ends in C-sharp major, and it's just like a victory. It's just so refreshing to hear the final chord strike.
1: What about those beautiful, glistening, shimmering arpeggios, or they're not really arpeggios, but you know the passage I'm talking about.
2: Yeah.
1: That might be my favorite part of this whole piece. What do those passages mean to you when you play them?
2: So I once had a lesson at a piano festival, and my teacher gave me the best analogy. The chords that have the main melody, they're the chorale, they're singing, and then the little glistening things going down, That's like the angels singing, glittering in the air.
1: Can you play just that chorale for me one time and let us all think about that image?

0: Yeah. It's so beautiful.
1: Yeah.
0: Obviously, the mastery that we just witnessed from you, it takes a lot of practice. Has your practice routine been changing at all in these past few years? You've been taking on more and more difficult repertoire.
1: I started this like more difficult repertoire. It was right around the time that I switched to my current teacher.
0: Mm-hmm.
1: And he has a really structured practicing form that really helped me like get better at technical passages. But I think my practicing has mostly changed since I read a book. It's called The Talent Code. I don't remember who it's by.
0: Okay.
1: But it really mentions a lot about deep practicing.
0: Deep practicing.
1: Yeah. It says like the 10,000 hours to master something isn't really enough. You have to do like really slow practicing. So it wires your myelin sheath, a part of your brain that impacts skill building.
0: Your myelin sheath.
1: I don't know exactly like where it is in the brain, but okay. Basically, by doing deep practicing, it reinforces the myelin sheath, which makes it easier to learn stuff more quickly and pick up skills faster.
0: So not even just skills at the piano?
1: No, it can help with everything.
0: So you're saying the more deep practice you put in at the keyboard, the faster you can learn any skill anywhere?
1: Yeah.
0: Okay, everyone listening, it's just another example of how valuable studying a musical instrument can be. What about your family, Andre? Any of them musicians?
1: I don't have any musicians in my immediate family. I am second cousins with Andre Previn, the conductor.
0: I was going to ask because your name, of course, is Andre Previn Peck. It seemed like that couldn't just be a coincidence.
1: Yeah, no, it's not a coincidence.
0: Wow. Did you ever get a chance to meet your namesake?
1: I didn't. I do remember the day that he died. I was still like pretty young. I knew he was a pretty big person in the music community.
0: Huge. Yeah. Huge.
1: And I knew he was related to me, but I didn't know him at all.
0: Right.
1: So it's kind of like, I don't know how to react to it.
0: It takes a ton of self-discipline to get to this level. Where do you think your self-discipline comes from?
1: I think it definitely comes from my mother.
0: Yeah?
1: Yeah. Thanks, Mom.
0: I love that. Andre, thank you so much for your music and for the great chat. I feel like I'm going to get to hear more and more of you over the next years, and I'm looking forward to that.
1: All right. Thanks.
0: Thanks, Andre. Andre Previn Peck, 14 years old from La Crosse, Wisconsin. Next, we'll be treated to fantastic cellist, 15-year-old Sophia Alexander from Minneapolis, Minnesota. She and I will perform Gabriel Fauré's Après un rêve.

0: You heard 15-year-old cellist Sophia Alexander from Minneapolis perform Gabriel Fauré's Après un rêve. I'm Peter Dugan. I was joining her on the piano.
1: Wow. Wow, wow, wow.
0: Sophia, that was absolutely beautiful.
2: Thank you.
0: I've loved this piece for many, many years, and playing it with you just now reminded me why. You brought so much heart to it. After a Dream by Fauré, originally for voice, how would you summarize the heart of this poem?
2: Well, it's really sad because when you wake up after the dream, like, you aren't with that person anymore. But then at the same time, you can, like, still be with that person in your dreams.
0: In your dreams. Yeah. What I love about how you play this piece is you bring together the happy and the sad. You know, I hear both of those emotions. Sophia, we have to congratulate you now for a win that you had recently with the Greater Twin Cities Youth Symphony.
2: Yeah.
0: Tell me about it.
2: So last year, I was selected as the winner of the Young Soloist competition for Greater Twin Cities Youth Symphonies called GITSYS. I had the opportunity to play Lalo's cello concerto with the orchestra.
0: What did it feel like to have that opportunity to be up in front of the orchestra with all your friends and your peers?
2: It was really, really, really cool. I have never had the experience of playing with an orchestra before that.
0: Mm.
2: Being able to do it alongside most of my best friends was the coolest part.
0: So making music seems to be a very social thing. Is that where a lot of the joy comes in for you?
2: Yeah, I think definitely all the friends that I've made through it is one of the most important things.
0: As we grow as musicians, we look for people who inspire us. Who are some of those people for you?
2: I really look up to Johannes Moser. He's a cellist. I actually had the opportunity to participate in a masterclass with him over the summer.
0: Oh, nice.
2: He's my favorite cellist of all time. And it was really, really amazing to actually get to, like, play in front of him.
0: What did you learn from him?
2: The most important person in the room doesn't have to speak the loudest. I really learned that, like, I don't need to force the sound out of my cello.
0: Yeah. Is classical music the only music in your life right now?
2: No, I also participate in a group called Cello Rock. We play all sorts of music, mainly from the 80s.
0: What kinds of bands are you covering?
2: A lot of Michael Jackson and AC/DC and even, like, Metallica.
0: Nice.
2: Yeah.
0: Obviously, you're someone who loves sharing music with people. That's been clear from getting to know you. What do you get out of playing in a rock band of, I assume it's all cellists?
2: Mm-hmm.
0: So what does that bring you?
2: Yeah, in addition to being really, really fun, it transfers a lot of skills over to orchestral playing because rhythms and stuff don't appear as often in classical music, but you can get really comfortable with them. So going back to orchestra feels a lot easier.
0: Right. Can you give me a bar or two of one of your go-to rock tunes from your cello rock band?
2: Sure.
0: Yes. Yeah. What is that from?
2: That's from Master of Puppets.
0: That's a Metallica song,
2: yeah.
0: Right? Yeah. And you're that's great. I want to hear it with all the cellists. Sophia, you play so beautifully. Thanks for sharing your musicianship with us today, and thanks for being with me.
2: Thanks so much for this opportunity. It was really fun.
0: Sophia Alexander, 15 years old, from Minneapolis, Minnesota.
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0: If you're just joining us, this is From the Top, coming to you from the Twin Cities, the home of Minnesota Public Radio, the folks that brought you the brilliance of Prairie Home Companion and Live From Here. I'm your host, Peter Dugan, and I'm sitting at the piano ready for our next young musician, 15-year-old trumpeter Christian Garner from Minnetonka, Minnesota. Christian, welcome to From the Top.
4: Hi.
0: We're going to be playing a great trumpet piano sonata together. What's the title of this?
4: The piece is the Kent Kennan Sonata for Trumpet.
0: Whenever you're ready, let's take it from the top.

0: 15-year-old Christian Garner from Minnetonka, Minnesota, performed the first movement of 20th century American composer Kent Kennan's Sonata for Trumpet and Piano. I'm Peter Dugan, and I was at the piano. Christian, you have a versatile array of trumpets with you right now. What are these different instruments here in front of us?
1: Today I brought three trumpets. The one that I used for the sonata was a B-flat trumpet, the most standard instrument. That's the first trumpet that you get. Most things are written for a B-flat trumpet.
0: That's kind of like your baseline standard trumpet. And then what's next to that?
1: The next trumpet is a C trumpet used for orchestral stuff. And there's also the piccolo, which is a really small trumpet used for stuff in the really high register.
0: Mm-hmm.
1: It makes flexibility up there a lot easier.
0: Mm. It's used in Baroque music quite a bit, right?
1: Yeah.
0: Can I hear what the piccolo trumpet sounds like?
1: Sure.
0: Cool.
1: I can play a Blassen, which is a really old piece of music.
0: That's the name of the composer?
1: Well, we don't know the composer's name.
0: Oh, okay.
1: Because the piece of music was found on a painting. There's a portrait of Bach's trumpet player, and he was holding a piece of music. We don't know, did the painter paint that piece of music, or is it Bach's music? We just don't know.
0: This is incredible. This is like real-life Da Vinci Code. So there's a piece of music that the only source is the painting itself, and no one has any other resource for where this piece came from.
1: No.
0: Wow. Okay, now I really want to hear it.

0: All hail Christian Garner, the 15-year-old trumpeter from Minnetonka, Minnesota. That is the most joyful sound I've heard in a long time, the sound of you playing that on the piccolo trumpet. So the name of the painter, I believe, is Hausmann, and the trumpeter, Gottfried Reicha. So for those at home interested in learning more about this mysterious and incredibly beautiful trumpet fanfare, Google it. What a fascinating origin, and I loved hearing you play it. What's the most difficult thing about playing the trumpet?
1: Chops, like having to play for a long time.
0: So trumpet players, wind players all talk about chops. What do you mean when you talk about chops?
1: Endurance.
0: Endurance.
1: Like that's what a lot of trumpet playing is about. Being able to play and not get super tired. It's related to your embouchure.
0: The shape that your mouth makes.
1: Yeah. When a trumpet player gets tired, like you just can't play as high, or playing really controlled, soft things gets harder.
0: So how do you practice that? How do you build endurance?
1: A really great way is playing really soft stuff. I play Clark Technical Studies really softly and build some endurance rather than like playing a lot, getting tired.
0: Right. Makes sense. Christian, I just love the way you play the trumpet, the discipline you bring to the instrument. You're only in ninth grade. I can't wait to see where your career takes you. And thanks for being with us today.
1: Thanks.
0: Christian Garner, 15 years old, from Minnetonka, Minnesota. Are you craving more From the Top? We've got you covered. Listen to extended interviews on the From the Top podcast. 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

0: Welcome back to From the Top, where outstanding young musicians come to play. I'm your host, pianist Peter Dugan. It's so great to be with all of you this week and every week, thanks to the generosity of Susan and Gerald Slavitt. In case you're just joining us, we're coming to you from the studios of Minnesota Public Radio, located in St. Paul, Minnesota. Our next young musician lives in St. Cloud, Minnesota. Here's 14-year-old violinist Lorelei Schoenhard. Hey!
1: Hi, Peter.
0: Welcome to the show.
1: Yeah, it's great to be on here.
0: What are we going to be performing together?
1: We're going to be playing Brahms' Hungarian Dance No. 5.
0: This is a timeless classic. Whenever you're ready, let's take it from the top.

0: 14-year-old violinist Lorelei Schoenhardt from St. Cloud, Minnesota, performed Hungarian Dance No. 5 by Johannes Brahms with me, Peter Dugan, at the piano.
1: Lorelei, bravo, bravo, bravo. That was a great performance.
2: Thanks, Peter.
1: It was really fun to play it with you, too. I mean, just great energy and so playful. Do you have an image that goes through your mind when you play it?
2: I imagine how Brahms actually got inspired to write this. How he was sitting outside of a cafe listening to gypsy bands and drinking a tankard of beer. So that's kind of what goes through my mind.
1: Now, I know you didn't drink a tankard of beer before we hit record on that performance, but I felt the energy of that so clearly. What about the challenges of this piece?
2: Trying to have it sound like it's improvisational. Because Brahms didn't write these down for many, many years. He just kept playing them and changing different things. So I need to make it sound like it's different each time I'm playing it.
1: Let me in on the secrets of how do you actually make it sound improvised. Get technical with me.
2: I have to add some rubato. I need to take time in certain places and add time in other places. That makes it sound just a little free. Usually you just follow the rhythm that's already written on the page.
1: Right. And in this case, sometimes the rhythm on the page actually is kind of different than the way you actually play it. And that's been passed down through the generations with the traditions of this piece. Do you feel you can bring improvisational freedom to other styles of music or other time periods of classical music?
2: Yeah, definitely. But I think it's wise to do it in what you think the composer would be doing if they were playing the piece. Let's say Bach.
1: Good example. How about Bach?
2: Bach includes tritones, which were illegal at that time. And it's nice to kind of emphasize those to show how they're different than other composers.
1: For an accomplished young musician like yourself, I'm wondering, what choices have you had to make in your life to get to this point?
2: When I have schoolwork, I have to decide whether I'm going to spend the time at night focusing on my violin or if I want to focus more on my schoolwork.
1: And how do you go about making those tough choices?
2: Well, sometimes I just decide to study because it's just really important for me to get a good grade on the subject. But sometimes I'll say, oh, well, I can study this in the morning on the way to school, so I'll just practice now.
1: Yeah, it's really learning at a very young age how to manage your time and triage the many responsibilities that you have on your shoulders. It's not easy being a young musician.
2: I love my violins.
1: It's great that you see it as a source of joy, and that joy came through today.
2: Yeah, thank you.
1: Lorelei Schoenhardt, 14 years old, from St. Cloud, Minnesota. I have Isaiah Chirin joining me now in the studio. He is a 17-year-old oboist from Apple Valley, Minnesota, now living in Philadelphia, where he attends the Curtis Institute of Music. Isaiah, welcome to From the Top.
3: Thank you for having me.
1: I'm very excited about this piece we're going to perform together. Tell me the name and the composer.
3: This piece is called Pranium, and it's by Rina Esmail.
1: Rina is a great friend of From the Top's, and I know that you reached out to her and you heard back.
3: Yeah, actually, after our first rehearsal, I sent her a mock recording and she replied with a voice memo talking through notes. She also sang through some parts. She has a beautiful voice. It was interesting because I sort of looked at it from a Western classical music perspective, but when she sang it in the more Hindustani Indian classical style, it was much more free and improvisatory. The way that her voice, it's almost like glissandos in a way.
1: It's everything like bending the notes, kind of.
3: Exactly. Yeah. So it's very interesting for me to hear that. I'm very grateful that she took the time to do that.
1: Talk about the piece specifically, Pranayama, that we're about to play. What does Pranayama mean?
3: It means harnessing of the life force. Mm-hmm. And each movement is based off of breathing patterns in yoga. So the first movement, Durg, is a three-part breath. The way Rina described it was it starts from lower in your body and it gradually gets higher. The second movement, Kapalabhati, is the skull shining breath. It's like these short exhalations and inhalations through the nose.
1: Yeah, and then, it was quick sort of. yeah, that kind of thing.
3: Right? Exactly. You could hear these breathing patterns and you can follow along with them as well.
1: Yeah, in fact, cool. There's a note that Rena published to go along with the score. And I'm looking at it right now. She says, if you know these breath patterns, breathe along. I do want to encourage all of those listening to really think about their breath as they listen to our performance of this piece. Okay, Isaiah, if you're ready, let's take this from the top. This is Rena Esmail's Pranayama.

0: 17-year-old oboist Isaiah Chirin from Apple Valley, Minnesota, performed Pranayam, a piece by composer Rina Esmail. I'm Peter Dugan, and I was at the piano. Isaiah, this is my first time playing this piece of music, and that journey of discovery just over the past few days has genuinely been such a treat for me. I want to thank you for that.
1: Thank you.
0: Well, I noticed as you were getting set up today, you know, like any good double reed player, you had all your various reeds. Talk to me a little bit about life with reeds. You make your own.
1: Yes, I make my own reeds. It starts from a piece of tube cane. It looks like a bamboo, and then we chop it, put it through a series of machines, and tie it on a staple, scrape it, and then we can adjust it. Yeah, it's long.
0: You're a woodworker, you're an artisan. Why carry so many of them?
1: Each reed has a different personality or a different quality to them.
0: What would you say is the most sort of valuable or treasured reed in your archive?
1: I did keep the reed that I played my Curtis audition on, which is, you know, very special to me. Yeah. And it's kind of fun to look back also at like the older reeds and see how much I've improved.
0: You're studying now at Curtis Institute of Music in Philadelphia. Tell me about what the shift has been like moving to Philly and how that works for a high school student.
1: Yeah, it was a very big adjustment. My whole family moved there. My parents, I'm very thankful for them. They sold the house in Minnesota, and my mom moved with me to Philadelphia. Mm. If you're a young student, you have to live off campus with a parent. So, you know, we had to find a place in Philadelphia, and then I do high school online on top of the stuff that I have to do at Curtis.
0: Mm-hmm. What's it like playing in an orchestra of musicians that are mostly college-aged? To remind our listeners, you're not in a pre-college program at Curtis. You are enrolled in the school.
1: I think at first it was intimidating because everybody is so, so amazing. The first couple months I felt, you know, like, am I good enough to be here? But it got better, and I started to see myself improving, and my teachers were always very supportive. So it's been great so far.
0: Has there been a change that you've had to make adjusting to a new teacher?
1: Yeah, there's a very long legacy of great oboe playing at Curtis. It's the like epicenter

0: of the American school of oboe playing. Before like 1920s, there wasn't really a clear American style of oboe playing. And there was a guy by the name of Marcel Tabuteau, and he came from the Paris Conservatoire. He combined the French style of playing with the German style of playing, specifically with the reeds, and he created the American school of oboe playing. And that's since been taught at Curtis, and then that style spread across America.
1: So the difference between the German and the French style is what?
0: So the French style was very flexible. There was a very strong emphasis on phrasing, especially from the Paris Conservatoire with Ferdinand Gillet. And the German style was more focused on sound. They had a very warm, a sound with a lot of depth in it. And he wanted to combine the two, the flexibility and the depth and resonance.
1: And this was early 20th century, mid 20th century?
0: Yeah, I mean, when Curtis first started, he was the oboe teacher. So like 1924.
1: Right. Not a time when the idea of blending a German anything with a French anything was a popular idea. What would you say are the characteristics of the oboe that you love the most?
0: If you've ever heard the Bacchanal, the oboe solo from Samson and Delilah.
1: You want to give us a little, play a couple bars of it?
0: Sure, I could.

0: Yeah, beautiful. Remind us what we're hearing there.
1: That's the bacchanal from Samson and Delilah. And that's definitely like the sort of sound that drew me to the oboe, that sort of exotic Arabian kind of thing.
0: Hey, Isaiah, thank you for being with us today. That performance was truly beautiful. I hope we get to play together again.
1: Of course. I'm so honored to be here. So thank you.
0: Isaiah Chirin, 17 years old, from Apple Valley, Minnesota, now living and studying in Philly, PA. Finally, we have a very special group gathered here in the Minnesota Public Radio studios. Four teenage boys and their acoustic guitars who look poised to begin playing. From the top listeners, you might want to temporarily relocate the furniture in the room because I suspect that some of you will be moved to dance. The McPhail Guitar Quartet. Teenagers from the Minneapolis area performed Tico Tico No Fuba by Zakina de Abreu, arranged for guitar quartet by Luke Levesque.

0: The McPhail Guitar Quartet, what a performance of Tico Tico No Fuba by Zekina de Abreu, arranged for guitar quartet by Luc Levesque. We have here right now the members of this quartet. They are Soren Winnikoff, Arjuna Murugesan, Lucas Murdoch, and Augie Ho Chen, all teenagers from the Minneapolis area. Welcome, you guys. That was incredible. What a fun performance.
1: Awesome. Thank you.
0: You play so well together. Talk to me about the roles that each of you play in this ensemble, Soren.
2: Yeah, so we all switch around parts for different pieces. So some days one person will be getting the melody and someone else will be getting the bass, and then we'll swap it around for the next piece so everybody gets to try different things. But for this one, I am the melody, and so I'm kind of carrying that tune so it all holds together, and that's my role in this piece.
0: And what are you doing, Arjuna?
3: I have guitar four or the bass part, and I think my role is to maintain the tempo and sort of keep everybody together.
0: And Lucas?
1: Yeah, so I play kind of a background role. I think of myself almost as a drummer in a jazz band. I'm trying to set the mood and the feeling of the piece.
0: Cool. And what about you, Augie?
4: I'm kind of like a harmony to Soren. Uh-huh. So like a under melody, but we kind of have like similar rhythms and stuff. So yeah.
0: Yeah, sometimes you guys are like playing duets together almost.
4: Yeah.
0: Is this your preferred role for each of you? Like, for example, Arjuna, like, do you love playing the bass line or do you kind of enjoy mixing it up?
3: Well, it's the easiest, so I do enjoy it. But we've played a lot of other repertoire, and I also enjoy playing all the other parts and experimenting with how I can sound with these other three.
0: Yeah. Lucas, you have a favorite role to play?
1: So generally in this quartet, I tend to play the melody a lot.
0: Mm.
1: But I do enjoy playing the kind of the background here because I'm also a jazz guitarist, and it's a very similar role here, playing the background as in if I were on my electric guitar.
0: Yeah, it's kind of a rhythm guitar sort of vibe.
1: Yeah, exactly.
0: Soren, you have a preferred role?
2: Not at all. I like them all.
0: Yeah. Like them all. Augie?
4: Same. Yeah. On like another piece that we're playing called Chacon, I'm the bass.
0: Uh-huh.
4: But in this one, I'm not, so.
0: You all seem pretty confident. But if you had to say, what would be the biggest challenges of this piece?
2: It's fast. That's a challenge already. And I think also syncing it all up.
0: Right. Lucas, how do you all practice staying together?
1: In a lot of the other repertoire we play, there's a lot of counting. But I feel like in a piece of this style, you can't really be counting it with your brain. You have to be feeling it in your body.
0: Mm-hmm.
1: And so that's something that I would say has been challenging with this piece, is learning to feel it rather than count it.
0: Well, I think you all pulled it off. Mm-hmm. It was really great.
4: Thank you.
0: Shout out to Alan Johnston, your teacher and the coach of this ensemble.
4: Yes.
0: From what I understand, you guys have actually toured as a group.
1: Yes. We spent around a week and a half in Germany and Luxembourg.
0: Ooh,
1: we got to do a lot of performing together, but I feel like the most important part of all of that for us was getting to spend all that time together.
0: Mm-hmm. Yeah.
1: Because you can really feel how tight-knit a group is outside of music, in their music.
0: Yeah, definitely. Well, you guys, it's just really fun to get to hang out with y'all, and what a great performance. Thanks for being with us today.
1: Thank you. It was a pleasure.
4: Thank you.
0: The McPhail Guitar Quartet, teenagers from the Minneapolis area, Soren Winnikoff, Arjuna Murugesan, Lucas Murdoch, and Augie Ho Chen. It has been so fun to be here in the Twin Cities in the great state of Minnesota. Thank you to Minnesota Public Radio for hosting all of us today, and to you, our listeners, for turning your radio on no matter where you are, cooking, on the road, under your desk at work, perhaps, to join this tenacious and joyful group of young musicians on From the Top. I'm your host, pianist Peter Dugan. Please join me next week, and we'll take it from the top.